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2: You know, I was reminded this week of a song that's from the 90s, actually. It's called Going Up to the High Places. For those of you that weren't born yet, you may have not have heard it. But basically, it says, we've been deceived by the devil too long. We're going to tear the devil's kingdom down. What he said was his has been ours all along. We're going to tear the devil's kingdom down. We're going up to the high places. We're going up to the high places. We're going up to the high places to tear the devil's kingdom down. Listen, we got to be strong. We got to be bold. We're going to tear the devil's kingdom down. We're going to reclaim everything the devil stole. We're going to tear the devil's kingdom down. We're going to pull down the altars. We're going to tear down the walls. We're going to raise up a banner of righteousness and declare that Jesus is Lord of all. We're going up to the high places. We're going up to the high places to tear the devil's kingdom down. You're probably glad I didn't sing the whole thing. But it's an awesome song. But I was also reminded recently of a prophetic dream I had. I think I shared it with you recently, but it was over 20 years ago that I had this dream, and essentially the interpretation of that dream was that a witch's coven was being broken down or being brought down. And throughout Scripture, you know, we see many references to high places. The Briggs definition of a high place is a high place, a ridge, a height, or bama, which is the technical name for a cultic platform. It can be a mountain, a battlefield, or a high place of worship. High places. This is the word high places. So the message today that I want to share with you is going up to the high places. Praise God. So a high place can be geographically high, but a high place can also be symbolic. You know, Washington, D.C., for example, is a lower elevation than Colorado, but it represents something that's for the entire nation. So it's a high place. When I was there recently, I was praying on the steps of the Supreme Court, and Lou Engel shared a story of a visit that he had made several years ago to tour the building of the Supreme Court. And he asked his tour guide if there was, in fact, a basketball court inside the Supreme Court, as he had heard. And she told him yes, and it was located on the floor above the courtroom. So he asked to go there to that higher court to pray and to make an appeal to an even higher court, right? The courts of heaven, on behalf of our nation. It was powerful. As he was sharing that, I was picturing it, because I was looking at the steps of the Supreme Court, and I could picture this basketball court that was above the Supreme Court, and then this appeal going up to an even higher court, the courts of heaven. So it's that high place. Amen. Well, I want to look at a few scriptures that talk about that and share this teaching with you today. So Leviticus chapter 26, verse 30, this is a scripture that talks about Israel being reprimanded by God himself because of their disobedience. God says, I will destroy your high places. I will cut down your incense altars, and I will heap your remains on the remains of your idols, because my soul hates you. And David, in 2 Samuel chapter 22, verse 34, this is David's psalm of a deliverance from his enemies. He says this, he says, he makes, talking about God, he makes my feet like hinds' feet, and he sets me on my high places. You know, let's look at the verses all around that, starting in verse 25 of 2 Samuel chapter 22. It says, "Therefore the Lord has recompensed me according to my righteousness, according to my cleanness before his eyes. With the kind, God, you show yourself kind. With the blameless, you show yourself blameless. With the pure, you show yourself pure. With the perverted, you show yourself astute. And you have, and you save an afflicted people. But your eyes are on the haughty whom you abase. For you are my lamp, O Lord. The Lord illumines my darkness. For by you I can run upon a troop. By my God I can leap over a wall. As for God, his way is blameless. The word of the Lord is tested. He is a shield to those who take refuge in him. For who is God besides the Lord? Who is a rock besides our God? God is my strong fortress, and he sets the blameless in his way. He makes my feet like hinds' feet, and he sets me on my high places." Well, the passage goes on to make declarations of victory, and David is declaring this, but he's referencing that high place. That as he worships God and he recognizes who God is, he goes to that place of worship, of that high place. Another interesting story, a couple of stories actually that I want to look at today. The first one is in Numbers chapter 23. You might be familiar with this, but essentially Balak has hired a prophet to curse the nation of Israel. And we pick up the story here in Numbers chapter 23. He says, "Balaam said to Balak, 'Build me 7 altars and prepare here 7 oxen and 7 rams.' And so Balak did as Balaam had spoken." Balak is the king, the enemy king. Balaam is the prophet. It says, "Balak and Balaam offered on every altar, all 7 altars, they offered the bullock and the ram. And then Balaam said to Balak, 'Stand by this burnt offering, and I will go. Peradventure, the Lord will come to meet me. And whatever he shows me, I will tell you.' And he went to a high place, and God met him there." I love that. God met Balaam. And he said to him, Balaam is saying to God, "I have prepared 7 altars. I've offered upon every altar this bullock and this ram." And the Lord then put a word in Balaam's mouth and said, "Return to Balak, and thus you shall speak." And essentially what he does is he goes back and he speaks this blessing over Israel. Okay, pick it up in verse 13. It says, "Balak said to him, 'Come, I pray you, let me take you to another place. From there you might see better, and you shall see the utmost part of them and shall not see all of them, and curse them from that place.' And so he brought him into the field of Zophim, to the top of Pisgah. And there they built 7 altars. They offered 7 bullocks and rams on every altar. And he said to Balak, 'Stand here by this offering. I'll go and meet the Lord yonder.' And the Lord met Balaam again, and he put a word in his mouth. And he said, 'Go back again to Balak and speak thus.'" And same thing happens. It's a different blessing, but it's more blessing as he speaks over what God had spoken to him on this high place. In verse 27, of course, by this time, Balak is pretty ticked off, right? So Balak said to Balaam, "Come, I pray you, I will bring you to another place. This plan of mine isn't working, so I'm going to take you to another high place," essentially, symbolically, if nothing else. He says, "Peradventure, it might please God that you might curse them from there." And so Balak brought Balaam and to the top of Peor, and he looked toward Jeshimon. And Balaam said to Balak, "Build here 7 altars, prepare 7 bullocks and 7 rams." And Balak did as Balaam said, and they offered the bullock and the ram on every altar. And essentially the same thing happens. Balaam speaks a blessing over the people of Israel. And, you know, it's the significance of what I'm pointing out here is twofold. One is that they're the high places. But there's also something significant about these 7 altars or these 7 places, these 7 offerings. I mean, this was a full day's worth of work. May have even taken more than a day. I don't know. It might have been 3 separate days. Because I can picture the building of 7 different altars on these high places in each and every place. But it's something that I want to point out later. that ties in with that. Habakkuk chapter 3, verses 18 through 19. Here Habakkuk makes a similar declaration to that that David made when he says this. He says, I will exult in the Lord. I will rejoice in the God of my salvation. The Lord God is my strength. He has made my feet like hinds' feet, and he makes me walk on my high places. So this high place, scripturally, is meant to be a sacred place, a place of worship, a place of authority, a place of meeting God, a place of declaration, and all those kinds of things. So you get this picture. I think that's part of why God was so displeased in the scripture we read earlier, and he says, God himself says, I'm going to tear down your altars because Israel had been disobedient. He says, I hate haughty eyes. I hate these things that he's talking about because they had despised this high place, what was meant to be sacred, what was meant to be a meeting place between God and man, had been despised by the children of Israel. Ephesians chapter 2, verse 4 says this, but God, who is rich in mercy, because of his great love with which he loved us, even when we were dead in our transgressions, he made us alive together with Christ. By grace you have been saved, and he raised him up, and he has seated us with him in heavenly places in Christ Jesus. That is the high place today. That is that place that is the high place where you and I, as followers of Christ, are seated. Several different scriptures, Luke chapter 22, verse 69, Ephesians chapter 1, verse 20, Colossians chapter 3, verse 1, those all reference Christ being seated at the right hand of the throne of God. So it's this place, the right hand is always in reference to authority. So this high place, this place where you and I are seated, scripturally, this high place was a place of the presence of God. It was the place of the authority of God, the power of God, the things of God. And so understanding this place of honor, of authority, it will lead you and I to a place of walking in victory and power every day in our lives. You know, another one of my favorite scriptures is from Judges chapter 6. And this is the story of Gideon. You've probably heard me over the course of the years reference this story on a number of occasions. But starting in verse 1, it says this, the sons of Israel did what was evil in the sight of the Lord, and the Lord gave them over into the hands of Midian for 7 years. This was the enemy of Israel. It says the power of Midian prevailed against Israel. Because of Midian, the sons of Israel made of themselves dens in the mountains, in caves, and strongholds. They were basically in hiding. Because it says, when Israel had sown their seeds, Midian would come down with the Amalekites and the sons of the east, and they would go against them. So they would camp against them. They would destroy their produce as far as Gaza. They would leave no sustenance, no sheep, no ox, no donkeys. Essentially, every year, the enemy would come back and take all that Israel had, all of their crops, all of their animals, because Israel had been disobedient to God. So they'd removed themselves from that place of honor and authority and of the blessing and favor of God that was meant to be theirs. It goes on in verse 5, it says they would come up with their livestock and their tents. They would be like locusts. Their camels were innumerable, and they came to the land and they would devastate it. That sounds a lot like the devil, doesn't it? In John chapter 10, verse 10, it says, the enemy, Jesus told us, his disciples, he said, the enemy only comes to steal and kill and destroy. And I believe that's an example of what we're reading here in this passage of scripture about Gideon. Continuing on in verse 6, it says, Israel was brought very low because of Midian, and the sons of Israel began to cry out to the Lord. Now it came about when the sons of Israel cried to the Lord on account of Midian that the Lord sent a prophet to the sons of Israel. Just a quick side note, I believe we are in a very prophetic time. I've mentioned that on several occasions, but it's something significant that we also see throughout Scripture, that God sends a prophet. In this case, that's what he did because of the cry of the people. But this is what the prophet said. Thus says the Lord, the God of Israel, it was I who brought you out from Egypt and brought you out from the house of slavery. I delivered you from the hands of the Egyptians and from the hands of all your oppressors, and I dispossessed them before you. I gave you the land. And I said to you, I am the Lord your God. You shall not fear the gods of the Amorites in whose land you live, but you have not obeyed me. In other words, God says, I've given you everything. I brought you out of bondage. I set you free. I blessed you. And yet you have not obeyed me. In other words, God was saying the victory and the authority that was theirs, or putting it in context of you and I today, the victory and the authority that is ours, we've lost. We've given it up because of disobedience. Maybe not you personally in your life, but it's possible in your life. But certainly for our nation, as I look at things going on in the world today, you can see that you're either walking in the blessing of God or there's a result of disobedience and things like that. So continuing on in verse 11, Gideon says, the angel of the Lord came and he sat under the oak, which was at Ophrah, which belonged to Joash. And his son Gideon was beating out wheat in the wine press in order to save it from the Midianites. And so the angel of the Lord appeared to him and says, the Lord is with you, O valiant warrior. Gideon said, oh, my Lord, if the Lord is with us, then why has all this happened to us? I love Gideon's just being honest right here, right? He's like, God, if you're with me, then why is all this going on? Why has this happened to us? Why are all these God's miracles, which our fathers told us about, saying, didn't the Lord bring us up from Egypt? Why are we not seeing miracles today? But now the Lord has abandoned us and given us into the hand of Midian. And the Lord looked at him and said, go in this, your strength, and deliver Israel from the hand of Midian. Have I not sent you? You know, I find it interesting that his strength, Gideon's strength, was not in what God had done in the past, and it was not in recognizing the destruction of the disobedience, but his strength came from knowing that God sent him. Isn't that awesome? Amen. Just knowing that was his strength. And he said, oh Lord, how will I deliver Israel? Behold, my family is the least of Manasseh. I'm the youngest in my father's house. But the Lord said, surely I will be with you. I will defeat Midian as one man. You know, God will always meet us right where we are. And that's what he did with Gideon. Gideon was discouraged. He was confused. He wasn't qualified of all the people in Israel. But God had a purpose for his life. And so God met him in that place and said, this is your strength. Know that it's me and I've called you to do this. Amen. That's powerful. So Gideon prepares this meal that essentially becomes a burnt offering. It's supernaturally consumed by fire that comes out of the rock. And then continuing on in verse 22, it says, alas, O Lord God, for now I have seen the angel of the Lord face to face. And so then the Lord said to him, peace to you. Do not fear. You shall not die. Those were the three things that Gideon needed to accomplish all that God had for him to do. Amen. Peace of God. Do not fear and know that you won't die. I'm not going to look at the whole story. You can read it on your own. You can see how that comes to play. But it says in verse 24, Gideon built an altar there and he named it, the Lord is peace. He named that place Jehovah Shalom. And it is there to this day. Essentially, he named it Yahweh Shalom or Jehovah Shalom. The existing one is complete. The existing one provides peace, welfare, soundness. That's what that word means. And that's what that place commemorated where he had met God. It was a high place, if you will. Now in verse 25, it says, on the same night, the Lord said to him, take your father's bull, take a second bull that's 7 years old, pull down the altar of Baal that belongs to your father, and cut down the Asherah that is beside it. And build an altar to the Lord your God on top of that stronghold. Build it in an orderly manner. Take a second bowl to provide a burnt offering from the wood of the Asherah, which was the idol, which you will cut down. And Gideon then took 10 men and God had spoken to him. He was too afraid of his father's house to do it in broad daylight, so he did it at night but he did it. Amen. He obeyed God, and he went and tore down this altar of Baal. Verse 31, it says, Joash said, so essentially what happens is the next day, all the people in the city wake up, and they're like, hey, what happened to our altar, right? This altar, this high place where we've been honoring Baal, which we'll look at that here in just a moment. But it says this high place where we've been worshiping Baal, it's been torn down. The Asherah has been torn down. There's another altar built on top of it. What is going on? How did this happen? Of course, the rumor gets around. Well, I think it was Gideon. So they come to Gideon's house. They come to his father, Gideon's father, and say, you know, we're gonna kill him for what he did. And I love what Joash says, because he says, he stood against them and he said, will you contend for Baal? Do you have to deliver him? Whoever will plead for Baal will be put to death by morning. If Baal is God, then let him contend for himself, because someone has torn down his altar. In other words, what he's saying is, hey, look, if Baal has a problem, you know, if he's whining and complaining about his altar being torn down, let him deal with it, right? Anybody that continues to worship him, we're going to kill instead. Anyway, so just a quick note on Baal. Baal was said to be the son of Dagon. Remember the god that we talked about last week that the Ninevites worshipped? Apparently, just based on these transcripts and tablets that they found in this one temple, Dagon, the fish god guy, was Baal's dad. But Baal, according to the Encyclopedia Britannica, says Baal designated them, though, the universal god of fertility. In this capacity, his title was Prince, or Lord of the Earth. But Baal, now obviously you probably think that might sound like the devil. Yeah, I think that's a good connection to make. Essentially, Baal had begun conquering other gods, right? Other demons, if you want to look at it that way. And he began rising in the ranks. And so here he is, this Prince of the Earth, or Lord of the Earth. He was the king. He became the king of all the other gods. And to achieve that position, he was portrayed as seizing divine kingship from the sea god and all these other gods, even his own dad, who had a temple built next to him. But anyway, throughout this time, his name changed to Baal instead of Baal. He became known as the Greek god Belos, who was then later identified as Zeus. But what made the name Baal evil? What made that name evil to Israel was that Jezebel introduced this Baal worship in opposition, or in direct opposition, to the official worship of God. So in other words, she put in the high place, she was the queen, she put in the high place Baal worship over the worship of God. And so when Gideon goes and tears this down, I mean, this is a significant battle. It wasn't a new battle. It's a battle that's going on today, right? But what I thought was interesting, that Gideon, as God's warrior, by God's own description, he tore down that high place and he worshiped God in that high place instead. And as you read on throughout the chapters, through Judges chapter 8, essentially all these battles and different things that take place. But it says this in Judges chapter 8, verse 28. It says, Midian then was subdued before the sons of Israel, and they did not lift up their heads anymore. And the land was undisturbed for 40 years in the days of Gideon. So there was a time of peace because something had been reestablished in honoring God, in obeying God, in tearing down and going to that high place and tearing down the prince of this world and exalting the God of all. And in that day and time, it was the name of Jehovah, you know, God. In our, now we talk about the name that's above every name is the name of Jesus Christ. Amen. So, but what are some high places maybe in your life that need to be torn down today? What are places of disobedience, whereas followers of Christ, maybe you've allowed victory or authority in your own life to be compromised, or even on behalf of our nation? You know, that's one of the things for me that was so significant about being able to actually go and physically be in Washington, D.C. for a prayer event and for a worship event. It was significant for me, but it was also a high place where people were coming together to agree on behalf of the nation for God to have his way. You know, the Apostle Paul wrote in 2 Corinthians chapter 10, verse 3, he says that we don't walk in the flesh, even though we walk in the flesh, we do not war according to the flesh. And the weapons of our warfare, they're not of the flesh, but they're divinely powerful. For what? For the destruction of fortresses, for destroying speculations, for destroying lofty things raised up against the knowledge of God, for taking every thought captive, and for punishing disobedience. It's like those five things. That's what we are meant to do, to destroy those things, to tear those things down. It's like a five-finger death punch, right? It's like, that's what we do. That's what God has called us to do. I'm serious. There should be something in this because there is a warrior in each one of us. I can guarantee you, Gideon did not feel like a warrior. He was in hiding in a wine press, crushing wheat, hiding from the enemy. And God shows up and says, "Oh, mighty man of valor, you're a warrior. You're going to do this." He's like, "No, I'm not even that big a deal in my own family. How can I really do this?" And God says, because that's my purpose for your life. See, that's what's powerful. Don't downplay who you are in terms of understanding that God has called you. It's not about me. It's not about my ability or your ability. It's about understanding God's purpose and plan for your life. And when we do that, man, it's powerful. That we begin tearing down. We're going to those high places and tearing down the devil's kingdom and honoring and exalting the name of the Lord above those. A couple of quick final points here as I bring this to a close. In Proverbs chapter 6, verses 16 through 19, it says this. Now, this is referencing again the number 7 and some of the different things we've looked at throughout these scriptures here this morning. But in Proverbs 6, verse 16 through 19, it says, "There are 6 things that the Lord hates. Yes, there are 7 that are an abomination to him. They are haughty eyes, a lying tongue, hands that shed innocent blood, a heart that devises wicked plans, feet that run rapidly to evil, a false witness who utters lies, and one who spreads strife among brothers." If there's anything that God hates, that is the list right there. Because it says that, right? You know, Lance Wallnau, some of you may have heard of him, or I've referenced him on different occasions, but he has the teaching that he talks about the 7 mountains in society. There's religion, family, education, government, media, arts and entertainment, business. He says these are like high places, or these are like the mountains in society where every society functions in some form on these 7 mountains. And so picturing those as like these high places or places that have been established, either the kingdom of God or the kingdom of the enemy is contending for these high places, right? And so knowing then that we can declare and proclaim and see God's presence in those areas. I don't know if there's a direct correlation to the 7 things God hates with those 7 mountains specifically. But you don't have to look too far in any given day or city to see these things that God hates, the haughty eyes, these different things. I want to look at those because what the Barnes Notes says, he says the teacher here enumerates 6 qualities that are detestable. The 7th is worse than all, 7 representing completeness. But all 7 in this instance belong only to one man. In other words, what this scripture is describing is the embodiment of everything that God hates. In other words, it was literally the man Belial, which I think can be correlated back to Baal, but talking about a worthless man. It's a portrait of a man who cannot be trusted, whose looks and gestures warn against all who would observe him. His speech is torturous and crafty. His wink tells his accomplice that the victim is snared, and his gestures with his feet and hands are half in deceit and half in mockery. I like the way he described that. I'm like, yeah, that doesn't sound like a very good person. But anyway, haughty eyes. That's a proud look or a raised up or a high and lofty look. A lying tongue is a tongue or speech that is deceptive or false. Hands that shed innocent blood, that's strength or power that pours out clean or guiltless blood. A heart devising wicked plans, that's the inner man or the mind that engraves. I love this definition because it's like this engraving or a plowing of troublesome or sorrowful imaginations and inventions. Feet that runs rapidly to evil, that's legs or feet that are hasty, quick, anxious to participate in harm or bad. And a false witness uttering lies, that's deceptive or fraudulent testimony that breathes out or inflames untruth. And then he who spreads strife among brothers is one who sins or lets loose contention or discord between relationships. I mean, looking at those, I'm thinking, man, that is the day and time we live in, is it not? I mean, Paul even talked about it. He says, hey, in the last days, you know, perilous times will come. Men are going to love themselves more than they love God. There's a whole list of things there. But as I look at this scripture from Proverbs, there's a lot of wisdom there to recognize and see the things. These are the things that God hates. These are the high places that need to be torn down, either in our lives or in our families, in our cities, in our nation, in the world. That's the seven things that God hates. You know, again, this isn't a new fight. I mean, think about it. You know, the religious leaders in Jesus' day, they had to pay somebody to lie about Jesus because they couldn't find anything wrong with Jesus. So this battle has been going on for a long time. But I just want to encourage you today. I want you to, let's just take a moment. And if there's something in your life, especially in one of those seven areas that God talks about, and it may not be you specifically, but it's something that you're participating in or some way that one of those seven things affects you or is impacting you. Just focus on that this morning. And as a point of action, as you pray and as you believe right now, just picture yourself tearing that thing down. That is the authority that you have. That is the victory that is yours through Christ. It's not in your own power. But you take that thing and you pull the devil's kingdom down. You go up to that high place and you tear it down and you exalt and you honor and you put God in the place of preeminence, the place that he deserves, the most high place. And when that happens in your life, you begin to sanctify. God begins to sanctify by his Spirit and redeem everything that is meant to take place in what he wants to speak for your purpose or for his purpose for your life. Again, I want to assure you in this moment. I just feel like somebody needs reassured right now that the victory is yours. If you're on God's side, the victory is sure. Hallelujah. You need to see yourself the way God sees you in that regard. And to begin to walk in the fullness of that authority and of that power. You know, as I think about the story of Gideon or that passage of scripture about Gideon, you know, we received a prophetic word. Again, this one's been many, many years ago. You know, I don't know God's timing on things. Sometimes it takes a while for stuff to come to pass, or at least takes a while in our perspective. But we received the word, Pastor Luana, I received the word that we were like Gideon, that we would accomplish great things with a small army. And God reminded me of that as I was putting this message together. And that's powerful. Because it's based on God. It's on the goodness of God. And God is giving us open doors of opportunity right now to do great things for him, for his kingdom, to bring honor and glory to him. That is awesome. That is so, so awesome. God is so good and faithful, amen, to fulfill and accomplish everything that he promises. So here we are 25 years later, many, many years later, reflecting on that word and thinking, oh man, this is God, that God is doing this. That's so awesome, so encouraging, so powerful.
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So here is the good news, my friends. The good news. There is, therefore, now no condemnation, no punishment, no curse for all those who are in Christ Jesus. All your fears have been taken away. Instead, hope has been given. Because God, out of His great love, redeemed us on the cross. So now, my friends, no power of hell and no scheme of man

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Proclaiming the good news of our risen Savior, Jesus Christ. This is Angel 3, Hope Radio, Palau.

So here is the good news, my friends. The good news. There is, therefore, now no condemnation, no punishment, no curse for all those who are in Christ Jesus. All your fears have been taken away. Instead, hope has been given. Because God, out of His great love, redeemed us on the cross. So now, my friends, no power of hell and no scheme of man

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在你的灵里，万物都焕然一新。你的灵如今与耶稣合而为一，与天父同在。接下来我们要做的就是处理我们肉体中的那些问题，但终生添不了那份渴望。为什么？因为耶稣住进了你的里面，他添不了那份呢，甚至无法描述，不知位于何处，却甚至渴望被填满的空虚。当耶稣进入你的生命时，他便填满了那份空虚。现在你想重生吗？我们如何重生？罗马书十章九节和十节。如果你用口认耶稣为主，心里相信神叫他从死里复活，就要用口承认。请注意，你必须张口才能做到这一点。你必须大声说出来，不能仅仅在心里默念。经文说，若你口里认，那么我们要遵行神的话语所给的指引。如果你口里认耶稣为主，心里相信神是他从死里复活，经文怎么说？你必得救。你不必怀疑自己是否会有这种感觉，你必得救。约翰一书中有一节经文说，如果你想神求什么，只要是神的旨意，也就是神所愿意的，神就会应允你。如果神垂听呢，他就会赐给你所求的。那么在这里我们要求耶稣进入我们的心里，住下来，安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
6: When the people who are supposed to stand for truth call the truth a lie so they can go do what they want, the world is going to have a really hard time figuring out what's going on. Every time I hear the bell, I just come out swinging. Remember that? I got that out of a cartoon when I was a kid. Don't ask me how that, because I remembered it. Amen. Round two's over. Amen. I got a joke about it. Anyhow. So that's the way it is when people have an agenda. They really don't care about the truth at all. And when you want an agenda so bad that you're willing to destroy your witness to get done what you want, your influence, so you can have your way, that's strong. It's not dark outside. The sun's not shining today. Think about how people can lie to themselves because what they want is so big in front of them, they'll disregard their marriages, they'll disregard their kids, they'll disregard everything so they can get what they want. And they believe what they want is more important than their character. And see, God's all about character first, and what you want is second. God gives you what you want. Those of you who feel like you're being denied or somebody's in your way, that's not how it works. God gives you what you want or what you're supposed to have after you yield to the truth. It's the other way around. Remember I said revelation is on the other side of obedience. I've said that lots of times. When you don't obey, you just stay ignorant. And you wonder why you don't know. But obedience takes you to a place where you can see. Blessed are your eyes, for they do see, and your ears, for they do hear. I don't want the people around, I don't want my life to be so blurry that somebody says, what is truth? When people look at your life, do you have a definite definition of what you believe without you talking, that people can see the truth? Anyway, here's an example of passing something on. Now, I'm going somewhere here. I realize it's a lot of different ways, but I'm, you know me, I come from five ways to get to a point sometime. Passing it on. Don't raise your hands, but how many of you have never had a garden or never can or never did anything? Okay. I want you to think about what I'm going to tell you, because I want to show you what happens when you don't look to God and you look to the world, because it's very dangerous to be totally dependent on a world system. Extremely dangerous. The average age of a farmer is 58 years old now. Okay? It has rapidly increased for 30 years. Now, I want you to hear this. Less than 2% of the population produces the food now for everybody to consume. 2%. It's a mechanical industry with genetically modified food, and we have done that by allowing somebody to take over something that we should have kept participating in. And by non-participation, we get genetically modified food that doesn't have nutrients in it. We got to buy more vitamins, and it just keeps the economy, keeps the money being spent. But the food was, either that or God doesn't know what he's doing, but the food was supposed to have those things in it originally, and it did. Ecclesiastes 1:13. This is Solomon. Solomon's the wisest guy in the world, right? And I gave my heart to seek and search out by wisdom. See, wisdom, you can tell when somebody got wisdom by their decisions and what they go after. concerning the things that are done under heaven. This sore and travail hath God given to the sons of men to be exercised therewith. You are supposed to search the matters out. I have a whole list of things I thought I learned a lot from my dad, but I could have learned a lot more. It wasn't because my dad was perfect. He just did so much that I could have learned a lot more. I didn't have to settle. I could have done more. Thank God he did the things he did with me because it affected my life. And remember, my dad had issues. I've talked to you about that. He drank, had all kinds of things. But I've learned from some of the people who had the biggest problems in my life. It don't bother me. I've learned to work with heathens that are do bad things and not judge them and glean what they got. God had to break me in judging them so I could learn from them. God puts people in your life that are heathen. They might cuss and everything, but you can learn how to make a living if you hang around them. You know, you're not allowed to go, he's cussing, I can't listen. Yeah, you can. If you get that religious thing out of you, you can glean from somebody who is not necessarily what you'd like them to be. So you set your heart to know wisdom. Now, Proverbs 5:22, you know, the Bible says that it's the glory of God to conceal a thing, but the honor of a king is to search things out. If you allow everyone, this is evidence that you've been somebody else's thought for you. If you allow just anyone and everyone to do things for you, you will become unmotivated and you will be satisfied being controlled as long as you're getting your needs met. It's not much of a life, because for me it wouldn't be. I like freedom so much. And fortunately, and those of you who are close to my age know that we grew up in a country where we made our own decisions when we was young. You know, politically correct really didn't matter. What worked mattered. And it was different. I mean, you at least for me, my world was different because I wasn't successful in school. That's why I always say I was written off so much I got to be myself. You know what I mean by that? When people just think you're so dumb, they leave you alone. It's the best thing ever happened to me. Hallelujah. I'm not kidding you. It's the best thing ever happened to me because I didn't have to perform to make anybody happy because I wasn't going to get it done. So they wrote me off. So you know what I did? I went and started working on cars and started doing what I wanted to do. And then I made a living in the automobile business for years. And I let them call me grease monkey. They said to me, you'll never be nothing but a grease monkey. You'll never be this. You'll never be that. And I'm thinking, I like what I'm doing. I really don't care anymore. Now, I'm serious. But you see, when you pamper people, they don't get that about life. You do it for them, so they never dig. I had to dig. It was dig or die. Dig or die. Figure it out or die. Figure it out or you ain't gonna eat.
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6: People who don't want their kids to go through pressure steal their future. You steal it. You steal their, watch them struggle. Hey, I'm not just saying this for something to do. I've lived long enough to see it. So, I mean, this isn't something I learned at college. I learned this dealing with people, managing people, and making them have to dig for their own stuff. When I started this job, I thought, I'm going to help everybody solve their problems. Somebody should have said, boy, stop that. Stop that. That's not going to work. You're going to make weak Christians. Well, week is done, just to let you know. A couple years ago, last October, he said, it's done. And if you want to talk to me, you got to want something. And I'm not going to do it for you. I'm going to tell you what to do, and you go do it. And if you don't want to go do it, I'm not going to do it with you. How can I do what you don't want to do? It's nothing personal. I love you. I'll buy you lunch. But what's that got to do with me spending hours upon hours of doing something that you're not interested in doing for yourself? You can't do that. How many kids live at home now still because nobody let them struggle? Gotta let them struggle. Gotta let them struggle. Jesus let them all struggle, buddy. He just let them squirm. Just let them squirm. You heard that saying, need is the mother of all invention. If you feel the need, they won't be creative. And that goes for church people, kids, workplace. You have to let people struggle so they can find their way. It's the struggle that helps you find your way. I think that you got to let people, I'm telling you as an older guy, you got to let people figure it out. If you have to, turn your head so you don't have to watch. But you got to let them figure it out. When you steal their struggle, you steal their strength. Pass freedom. Pass independence. Pass that they have to educate themselves. If you don't go to college, you better be willing to educate yourself. It's okay. You can do real. I know guys have bought timber businesses, had timber businesses, made lots of money. Remember years ago when I came to town, there was a bunch of guys owned little coal mines around here. I mean, there are things you can do to make money, especially in software. Now, if you can program and things like that, there's lots of stuff to do. But you have to make sure you get educated, whether you educate yourself or you go to college. I'm going to go over these real quick. I'm going to give you topics. How do you pass it on? You read the scripture. Your life is probably as high as your word level. That's a strong statement, but I would venture to say your life, and I don't mean what you read, and I don't mean what you can quote, I mean what you have revelation of. Your life is probably as high as your knowledge of the word of God, because it'll cap right where you don't implement anymore. You might know it, but if you don't implement, you're still capped. See, we created a group of people, they can get on the net and find everything and they think they know it, but nobody's implemented it, so they don't have the victory, they just have the knowledge. When you have the victory, it's totally different than when you just have knowledge.
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10: A true prophet can give direction like that. I'm not a true prophet. So if I hear something for you, for instance, that involves direction like that, before I give it to you, I'm going to get it tested. I'm going to pray into it. I'm going to give it to Apostle Joe to pray into it. And Dr. Rena would probably also pray into it because she has been called out and anointed as a prophet. She's in the office. But even being in the office of prophets, you can still make mistakes. I'm just saying. Jim Gall and Chuck Pierce, they, much as I love them, they can still make mistakes. And I'm sure they have. But following the prophetic flow can make pastors especially a little bit nervous because things can get a little messy. But I'm okay with messy around here. I don't mind messy. I'm all right with that. I'm not going to get rid of the baby with the bathwater. Oh, well, prophetic can be messy, so we're not going to allow it. I've been to churches that did exactly that. It got messy. Not going to let that happen anymore. I'm only going to allow one or two people to prophesy during a church service. Nobody else. I've seen it. Maybe you've seen it. I don't know. But I've been around. But that's really not God's solution. No. God's solution is to use it, maintain some order for everybody's protection. You know, don't go crazy. But probably a month now where I told you that story about that guy, that 2,000-year-old guy that I met that, you know, told about what it was like to go to an early church service back in the book of Acts, you know, that people would come with a prophetic word and a prophetic song. And, you know, that's all perfectly fine because that's a church service. That's the ecclesia. You know, that's part of that. And we're going to see more of that. One of the issues here is we do canned worship, and it doesn't really leave a whole lot of openings for that kind of thing during worship. But we are going to get a worship team when God says go, when he brings it, when he sets it, you know, we're going to have that. And that will open some more things up, you know. Chuck Pierce, he's an apostle and a prophet, and you can have more than one gift. Apostle Joe is a apostle and a pastor. That's perfectly fine. In 2003, Chuck was ministering in San Antonio, and at that time, Saddam Hussein was missing. We didn't know where he was. We were trying to get him, but he was missing for 9 months, couldn't find him. And then Chuck stands up in San Antonio in the middle of a church gathering. I think it was a conference, but I wasn't there, so I don't know for sure. And he stood up and he said, within 1 week, Saddam Hussein will be found, no matter what hole he is hiding in. Do you remember how Saddam Hussein was found? Hiding in a spider hole? It happened that very week. That's why that's a true prophet. He called out something that nobody could possibly know. The only person that could know that Saddam was in a hole was probably Saddam himself. He probably didn't tell anybody what hole he was in because his own people tried to kill him in the past anyway. You know, Chuck must have been in Iraq and, you know, that week before that, and he found Saddam, so he came back and prophesied about it. No, he wasn't anywhere near Iraq. That is a true prophet. Crazy word. 3 days later, Saddam was found in a spider hole. See, God backs up his prophets. Another mark of a prophet is that a prophet can open up the heavens for the prophetic so that others can hear. I can testify to this. Very strange thing. This only happened to me one time in my life. About 20 years ago, Colette was told by God that I was supposed to go to this prophetic conference in North Carolina and that she was supposed to, you know, put me on a plane, you know, if she would have told me that, you know, you get a fly down, I would have said, no, we didn't have the money for that back then. We were living paycheck to paycheck. Even at that time, 20 years ago, a plane flight to North Carolina, that ain't cheap, you know, there and back. So I would have said no just because of the cost of the ticket. But she bought it without telling me and signed me up for the conference without telling me. So I guess I had to go. So I went. That was the trip where God orchestrated it so that Jim Gall could sit in the seat next to me and for an hour and a half, and he just kind of spoke into my life for an hour and a half. I mean, we just kind of chatted. It was amazing. I'm not going to tell that whole story, but that was the trip. But that was just one thing. During the conference, at one point, and I don't remember what point this was, all I know is I'm sitting there in an auditorium full of people, and all of a sudden, I was hearing every prophecy for every person in that place at the same time. I was hearing dozens of prophecies in my head at the same time, and I didn't know what that was. And it lasted for, I don't know, 15, 20 minutes. It wasn't just this fleeting thing. It lasted for a while. I told the couple that was with me, because there was a couple from Word of Life that we all traveled together. They didn't know what to make of it. They never been through anything like that. And it probably was quite some time before I figured out what that was. It was a prophetic conference, and it had Jim Gall obviously was there. Rick Joyner was there. Jack Taylor, you might know his name from his two very famous books about being filled with the Holy Spirit, called Surprised by the Power of the Holy Spirit and then Surprised by the something else of the Holy Spirit. He wrote two books that kind of like go together. He may be with the Lord because he was pretty old at this conference. And then there was another prophet who was there that I don't even remember for sure who it was, so I'm not going to say. Well, it's a prophetic conference, and these heavy hitters were all together, and there was just an open heaven, and all of a sudden I'm hearing all these prophetic words. You know, I wasn't supposed to give any. Even if I was supposed to give them, there's no way I could give. It was like everybody standing up and talking in a pretty loud voice around me at the same time, saying everything differently from each other. It was that jumbled. So there's no way I could give that. It was some time later that I realized God was just giving me a taste of what can happen and what a prophetic portal can be. Why? I don't know. I really don't. I think he just wanted me to experience that for some reason. Maybe just so I could say it this morning, and then at some point maybe you'll have an experience like that and you'll know what it is. You know, I don't know. I don't know. But when true prophets are together and they're aligned properly, sometimes that open heaven will occur. Open heaven, heavenly portal, it's all the same stuff. It's just like Jacob's ladder where he saw angels ascending and descending. Same thing. Angels ascend and descend from over top of this building all the time. This has been an open heaven, I know for sure, for 10 years, because it's been 10 years since God showed me that. Maybe more. Revelation flowing down. Angels coming and going. Amazing stuff. I'll finish with this story. One Sunday at Chuck Pierce's church, one of the prophets on staff, his name's Keith Pierce. I don't know if that's Chuck's son or his brother. I don't know. But he's a prophet on staff there. He stood up and he asked one of the ladies to stand up. This was a Sunday morning church service. He asked one of the ladies to stand up, and he started to prophesy that she was going to have a son. Well, in Dr. Robert Heidler's description, all hell broke loose. Because that very week, that lady was scheduled to have a hysterectomy. So for a few days, Keith took a lot of flack for that. People were attacking him, like, how could you? You know, how could you possibly do something like that? Are you nuts? You know, type of a thing. And I've talked to prophets who have said and read some of them, put it in some of their books that they've written, that they won't prophesy pregnancies. They won't do it. They won't do it. It's just too, it can really mess somebody up. You know, it's, you know, even though Colette did get a prophecy about being pregnant, and she was with Yale. So we do know of one instance where it came true, but it can be really problematic, you know. So a lot of them, they won't do it. I mean, you know, I wouldn't do it. I'm not a true prophet either, so there's no way I'm going to do that. I mean, okay, Lord, you're going to have to tell them yourself, because I'm not going there. I'm not a true prophet. You know, I don't see me ever going into that. If Graham Cook and all these other people who train prophets won't prophesy anything to do with pregnancies, just not going there. Just not going to do it. You know, she'll find out soon enough, right? You know, it's like, you're going to find out. So Keith takes all kinds of flack, but he was just being obedient, you know, brave to do that, you know, stupid maybe to do that. But wouldn't you know, that woman got to her doctor that week and the doctor said, not only do you not need a hysterectomy, that you're pregnant, and it turned out to be a son. One word from God can change everything. It can change everything. It doesn't have to be that drastic. It doesn't. That's one of the powerful things about the prophetic and about the fact that God wants all Christians to be able to do that. Now, I don't think you can do that without the baptism of the Holy Spirit, personally. I think that that's necessary to be able to do that. But then again, when you read the New Testament, you'll find that the ordinary way of things to get somebody into the church, for instance, is they get saved, they get water baptized, and they get baptized in the Holy Spirit. The baptism in the Holy Spirit can go before the water baptism. Not a problem. Not a problem whatsoever. See, God's not about programs. You know, it doesn't have to be specific like this. You know, it has to, ding, ding, ding, ding. No, it doesn't have to be like that. You know, so that's why I think, you know, to be able to move in any of the gifts of the Holy Spirit, to be able to move in the prophetic, I think you need Holy Spirit for that. And the Holy Spirit that you get from salvation is the indwelling. I don't think that's enough. It's enough to hear God, because that's when your whole spirit has been made a brand new creation. That's the indwelling. That's when Christ comes in and changes everything in you except for your flesh and who you are. But then the infilling is when you get power. That's what Jesus said, right? He had already breathed on the disciples before the upper room. He breathed on them and said, receive the Holy Spirit. Then he told them, wait in Jerusalem till power comes upon you. Well, that tells me they didn't get power at the indwelling. You get that? That's not when they got the power. They got the power on the day of Pentecost. That's the infilling. Two separate occasions. I say this because there's thousands of churches, even spirit-filled ones, that think that it's just one occasion, that you get it all at one time. But that's not the way the Bible presents it. You know, a person with the indwelling, they're saved. They're going to go to heaven. You know, they're good. They're cool. They'll still have authority to cast out demons, I think, because the disciples did before they got the power. They did. They came back to Jesus and says, man, even the demons are subject to us in your name. Of course, you must know Jesus, you know. But to be able to lift people up is the heart of God. And that's why, since he made the prophetic gift available to all, that's why he changed it to being different than what it was in the Old Testament. Because think of it, would you really want it if you were stoned the first time you got it wrong? Would you really line up to get the baptism of the Holy Spirit and to move in the prophetic if the first time you were wrong, you were stoned, which means die, death, gone? Well, God knows that, so he changed it. He changed it. Remember, I say it all the time, Jesus changed everything. There's not a point of life that Jesus didn't affect with his death, burial, and resurrection. He changed every part of life.
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4: Praise the Lord this morning. I'm Pastor Roddy Lee Patrick, founding pastor of New Beginnings Church and World Outreach, located in Warsaw, Indiana. In a few moments, I'm going to give you our addresses, the ways to get a hold of us. We would love to hear from you. We would love to hear what God is doing in your life. We would love for you to send us any prayer requests you may have. We believe that God is still doing great things in the lives of his children. And we want to just lift you up in prayer. And I guarantee you, every time we have a service, we will be praying over those requests. 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All you got to do is get a hold of us, give us your address, we'll get them sent to you. Again, they're absolutely free. We don't ask anything of you except for your prayers. We ask you to pray for us that we would be obedient in doing what God has called us to do here at NBCWO. Again, three ways you can get a hold of us. You can call, send us a letter. Our address is NBCWO, Post Office Box 913, Warsaw, Indiana, 46581. 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And again, we are looking forward to hearing from you, and we will get back in touch with you. If you find yourself in Warsaw, Indiana, and you need a place to go to church, you're welcome to come here. We're a small body of believers. You know, but one thing I guarantee you, you'll find the love of God here. You will also find the Spirit of God being allowed to operate as he chooses, not as we choose, but as he chooses to operate. The church is located at 741 East Winona Avenue here in Warsaw, Indiana. Our service times are 10 o'clock a.m. on Sunday morning, 6 o'clock p.m. on Sunday evening. Yes, we are a church that still has Sunday evening services, and we love them. Wednesday, we have a very casual Bible study at 6:30 p.m. that lasts a little around an hour, a little over at the most. We welcome you and invite you to come and just experience the presence of the Lord. Now, the message today is do not neglect Jesus Christ. You know, you could say do not neglect your salvation. Now, how do we neglect Christ? By neglecting what he has done for us. By neglecting the finished works of the cross. Now, the sad thing about it is so many in the body of Christ, yes, they are in the body of Christ. They are born again children of God. But yet, they really don't know who they are in Christ. Lord had me author a book. Now it's been a few years ago, and it's entitled Who We Are in Christ. The majority of the church don't know who they really are in Christ, so therefore they can't walk and accept the benefits of the cross of Jesus Christ because they don't understand what all is involved in the finished works of the cross. Most people, when you talk about the cross, they look at a wooden beam. That's the cross. You know, some people, when you talk about the cross, they have a wooden beam, but they have Jesus on the cross. I want you to know Jesus ain't on the cross. You know, he came off the cross. He was resurrected. He sits at the right hand of the Father. Everything Jesus did when he walked on this earth, everything he did up and leading to the cross, everything he did on the cross, everything he did during the 3 days he was in the grave, his body, including his resurrection, the 40 days he walked upon this earth, and when he went and sat down at the right hand of the Father making intercession for you and me, is still going on today. The cross is still going on today. It has not been completed. All of that is invested in the cross. Our salvation, our healing, our deliverance is all part of the cross of Jesus Christ. We can have part of it, we can have some of it, or we can walk all of it. The cross of Jesus Christ, the finished works of the cross. Now, the word neglect means to ignore or disregard. It means to fail to attend to properly. It means to leave undone. In the Greek, it means to be careless, not to care, to be careless of. Hebrews chapter 2, verse 1 through 3 says, "Therefore we ought to give the more earnest heed to the things which we have heard, lest at any time we should let them slip. For if the word spoken by angels was steadfast, and every transgression and disobedient received a just recompense of reward, how shall we escape if we neglect so great salvation, which at the first began to be spoken by the Lord and was confirmed unto us by them that heard him?" Now, verse 1 in the King James, "Let at any times we should let them slip." The New King James says, "Lest we drift away." God's word, we won't drift away. Now, I want to read verse 1 again in King James. "Therefore, we ought to give the more earnest heed to the things which we have heard, lest at any times we should let them slip." King James Version says for verse 1, "Therefore, we must give the more earnest heed to the things we have heard, lest we drift away." God's word for verse 1 says, "For this reason, we must pay closer attention to what we have heard. Then we won't drift away from the truth." You know, now again, same warning, three different translations. You know, I like what God's word says there. "For this reason, we must pay close attention to what we have heard." Because if we do that, then we won't drift away from the truth. Now, let me ask you a question. Actually, a couple questions. When was the last time you sat down with the Holy Spirit and let him remind you of the great things that you have experienced under his power? Are you experiencing the power of God in greater measures today than ever before? Or are your greatest experiences in the past? Now, again, I'm not talking about the day of salvation because there's nothing greater than that. But after salvation, has your greatest days in the spirit realm been in the past, or is it now? Now, if you say they are in the past, then I believe you are letting them slip away. I believe with all of my heart, folks, the greatest days for a Christian that's living today is still out in front of us. Now, again, I'm not talking about salvation. There's nothing greater than the day you accepted Jesus Christ as Lord and Savior. Okay? I'm not talking. But I believe, I don't care how old you are, you can be in your 80s, you can be in your 70s like me, your 60s, your 50s, your 40s, your 30s, your 20s, you can be a teen, you can be a preteen. I believe your greatest days are yet ahead, right out in front of us. But we got to have an expectation. We got to have a desire for more of what God has in store for us. Hebrews chapter 2, verse 2 says, "For if the word spoken by the angels was steadfast, and every transgression and disobedience received a just recompense of the reward." That's King James Version. New King James says, still for Hebrews 2:2, for if the word spoken through angels proved steadfast and every transgression and disobedience received a just reward, God's word for Hebrews 2:2 says, after all, the message that the angels brought was reliable and every violation and act of disobedience was properly punished. The law was given by angels and those that broke it was justly punished. You know, we look at Genesis 19:15-25. You can read those for yourself concerning Lot and Sodom and Gomorrah. But verse 17, he said, escape for your life. Look not behind you. That was a commandment. Verse 26, but his wife looked back from behind him, and she became a pillar of salt. Again, God says what he means, and he means what he says. I want to say that again. God says what he means, and he means what he says. Hebrews chapter 2, 3 says in King James Version, how shall we escape if we neglect so great salvation, which at the first began to be spoken by the Lord and was confirmed unto us by them that heard him? The New King James Version is the same as the King James Version. But God's word for Hebrews 2:3 says, so how will we neglect punishment if we reject the important message, the message that God saved us? First, the Lord told this saving message. Then those who heard him confirmed that message. If you have been neglecting your salvation, now, folks, if it wasn't possible, we wouldn't be warned not to do it. If you've been neglecting your salvation, you've been slipping backwards. You've been drifting away. You need a stirring of the Holy Spirit in your life. Now is not the time to be found in the condition of slipping backwards. St. Luke 21:36, one of my favorite scriptures in the Bible. Watch you therefore and pray always that you may be accounted worthy to escape all these things that shall come to pass and stand before the Son of Man. I think this is one of the greatest warnings to Christians, not the world, to Christians, when Jesus returns for his body, the church. The word may means used to express possibility, a wish or hope. In the Greek, it means likely. It may be. I remember years ago, as I worked in the business world, and we worked in a union shop, and in the contract, a new contract had been signed and put out, and there was a very important word that I seen right away had been in the contract, and it was the word may, M-A-Y. And it had been changed to will. And that changed the entire statement. Because will, watch you therefore and pray always that you will be accounted worthy to escape all these things that shall come to pass and stand before the Son of Man. That sets it in stone. You will escape. But when the word may, that you may be accounted worthy. Okay, that puts a whole different light on that scripture. Just because you are a Christian does not mean that you're going in the rapture of the church. Now, I know that you may have never heard that before. Matter of fact, I didn't used to teach that before. I used to say every born-again child of God was going in the rapture of the church. I don't do that anymore because I got enlightened on this scripture. Now, I hope I'm wrong on this, but I don't think I am. Now, if you are born again, you're going to heaven. There's no question on that. But the way you get there can be different. St. John's chapter 14, verses 1 through 3. And please don't just tune out now because I said something you don't agree with. Listen to what the Word of God says. Let not your heart be troubled. You believe in God, believe also in me. In my Father's house are many mansions. If it were not so, I would have told you. I go to prepare a place for you, and if I go and prepare a place for you, I will come again and receive you unto myself, that where I am, there you may be also. Those are the words of Jesus. That is signed in his blood. It's a contract. This is a truth. Again, sealed by the blood of Jesus. If you're born again, your faith and trust is in Christ, it is going to happen. You're going to make heaven your home. The question is when? Now, I believe there's three ways. We go by the way of the grave. Before the rapture. We'll be changed in a moment of a twinkling of an eye at the rapture. Or by death during the tribulation period. The reign of the Antichrist. 1 Corinthians 15, verses 51 through 53 says, behold, I'll show you a mystery. We shall not all sleep, but we shall all be changed in a moment of a twinkling of an eye at the last trump. That's 1/100th of a second. Just blink. That tells you how fast this is going to take place. For the trumpet shall sound, and the dead shall be raised incorruptible, and we shall be changed. For this corruptible must put on incorruption, and this mortal must put on immortality. 1 Thessalonians 4, 13 through 18 says, but I would not to have you to be ignorant, brethren, concerning them which are asleep, that you sorrow not, even as others which have no hope. For if we believe that Jesus died and rose again, even so them also which sleep in Jesus will God bring with him. For this we pray unto you by the word of the Lord, that we which are alive and remain unto the coming of the Lord shall not prevent them which are asleep. For the Lord himself shall descend from heaven with a shout, with the voice of an archangel, with the trump of God, and the dead in Christ shall rise first. Then we which are alive and remain shall be caught up together with them in the clouds to meet the Lord in the air, and so shall we ever be with the Lord. Wherefore, comfort one another with these words. So this takes care of point number one, those that died before the rapture. This includes all of those that died before the cross with their faith and trust in God, and all of those that have died with their faith and trust in Jesus Christ since the cross. And they have went by the way of the grave. They've died. Their body died. Their soul and their spirit went and were immediately into the presence of God. Then it takes care of point number two, those that are changed at the rapture. Now again, what happens at the rapture? When this corruptible puts on incorruption. Death. It's appointed unto man once to die. At the rapture, everybody dies, but they're resurrected immediately. They don't even know. It's that quick. Again, because it's appointed unto man once to die. There's two men in heaven today that didn't die, Enoch and Elijah. But they're going to die because they're coming back to this earth during the second part of the tribulation, and they will be killed, lay in the streets of Jerusalem for 3.5 days. Then they will be resurrected because it's appointed unto man once to die. This body that has this sin nature in it must die. And it must be resurrected, an incorruptible body. It no longer has a sin nature. I don't know about you folks, but I'm looking forward to that time. But what about group number three? They missed the rapture. Now I'm talking about Christians. I'm not talking, you know, like I said, I used to preach that everybody, if you're born again, you're going to heaven. I don't say that anymore because there's a lot of Christians that's going to miss the rapture of the church. I believe that. They missed it. They're Christians, not those that don't believe, because they're automatically going into the tribulation. Revelation chapter 20, verse 4 says, "And I saw thrones, and they sat upon them, and had judgment was given unto them. And I saw the souls of them that were beheaded for the witness of Jesus, for the word of God, and which had not worshipped the beast, neither his image, neither had received his mark upon their foreheads. For in their hands and their lives and reigned with Christ 1,000 years. God's word says, "Then I saw the souls of those who were beheaded and had been cut off because of their testimony about Jesus and because of God's word." Now, I don't know about you, but I don't want to be part of group three. I don't want to miss the rapture of the church, go into the tribulation, have to make a decision between the mark of the beast or losing my head. I don't want to go through that. Why would anyone want to go through that? But yet many are going to. Not just those that get saved during the tribulation period, but those that go into the tribulation period saved. Again, St. Luke 21:36. "Watch you therefore." Are you watching? If you are a born again child of God, can you say in reality that you're watching? And if you're watching, what are you watching for? "Watch you there and pray always." Are you praying? Now, pastors listening to this broadcast, they're going to know what I say, and they're going to know that it's true. Now, there may be places that it's not totally, and I pray that that's a true statement. But you want to get the lowest amount of people out to a service, call for a prayer meeting. Call for a prayer meeting. It will be the smallest amount of people that show up for any service. Why? People have quit praying the way they need to pray. "But watch you therefore and pray always." Now, that don't mean you go around praying 24/7. But there should be a prayer on the tip of your lips ready to come out the moment the Holy Spirit wants you to bring it out. "That you may," there's that word "may" again, "be accounted worthy." It doesn't say "will." It's not an automatic. "You may be accounted worthy to escape all these things." What are all these things? Read chapter 21 in Luke. Read chapter 24 in Matthew. Read chapter 13 in Mark. Read chapter 6 in Revelation. Read chapter 14. In Zechariah, it's talking about escaping the rapture of the church, escaping the tribulation period after the rapture of the church. "You may be accounted worthy to escape all these things," the tribulation, "that shall come to pass," and it is coming. The Antichrist is alive and well on this earth. He's ready to take his place of authority under the direction of Satan himself. When, Pastor? I don't know. That's why we have to watch and pray, because we don't know. I believe it could be today, because I think everything that has to take place is taking place. Now, that doesn't mean it won't be 10 years from now. Now, personally, I don't believe that we got 10 years left. But I don't know. Only God knows when he's going to send his son Jesus to receive his body, the church, unto himself. But one thing I know, it's going. Now again, please don't get me wrong. I've had people get this statement I say wrong. And I've had people say, well, Pastor Ronnie says he can't die. I've never said that. I'm a human being like everybody else. I could go by the way of the grave before today is over. But I don't believe I am. See, I have a peace inside of my spirit. I'm going in the rapture of the church. I've had that peace now for 43 years. I believe I am going to see the rapture of the church. I believe I'm going to be alive. I believe I'm going to be preaching, even if I'm 80 years old. That's me, personally. I'm not talking about you. You know, you've got to have your own faith. You've got to get your own, what you feel comfortable in yourself. I believe I'm going to walk in health, clear of mind. I'm going to be able to be preaching the gospel of Jesus Christ until I'm 80 or when the Lord raptures me out of here, or if I'm 90 before the Lord comes. I speak that. I declare that. I declare no weapon formed against me shall prosper. I am going to walk in the victory of the cross of Jesus Christ. And there's no one, no thing, no demon, Satan himself, that can stop those words from coming to life in my life. Because my faith and my trust isn't in me. It's not in this world. It's not in government. It's in the finished works of the cross. When the rapture takes place, you say, Pastor, I don't believe in pre-trib. I believe in mid-trib. That's between you and God. Or as a great friend of mine believes, he believes in post-rapture. Now we have what they call mid-trib rapture, somewhere between 3.5 years and the 7-year tribulation. Doesn't matter when you believe it's coming. The things that matters is, are you watching? Are you praying? Are you neglecting what Jesus Christ has done for you? Now, I want to change and talk to those that you say, Pastor Ronnie, I don't know Jesus Christ as my Lord and Savior. Or maybe you would say, Pastor Ronnie, I once served God, but I walked away and I no longer serve him. But I want to come back. I'm going to ask you to say a prayer with me, and I want you to know up front, this prayer don't save you. I want you to know I can't save you. If I could, I'd save every one of you. But I'm going to ask you to say this prayer with me. Say, God, I come to you in the name of thy son Jesus. I come to you, a sinner in need of a Savior. God, right now I ask you, Lord, to forgive me of my sins, to wash them with the blood of Jesus, never to be remembered no more. Jesus, I ask you to come into my heart, be my Lord and Savior. In Jesus' name, amen.
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Hello, brothers and sisters. This is Mike Kennedy with the Living in Victory broadcast. Glory to God. We're going to continue our series today that we've been on for a few months. It is regarding the authority and power that you and I have been given by the Master. The title is A Believer's Authority and Power. Join your faith with me. Heavenly Father, we come to you asking you for light, for revelation. I thank you for the anointing. I ask you for grace to help me speak your oracles precisely the way you would have. Father, we touch and agree asking for this. In the name of Jesus, amen. Well, if we walk in the authority and the power that Jesus gave us, we can defeat the enemy every time. We can win battle after battle after battle, attack after attack after attack. Amen. We've covered a lot in the series. We're on the armor of God. And today we're going to continue with the gospel of peace. Hallelujah. And we may get to the next part of the armor. There's six pieces of the armor of God. The series is based on Matthew 28:18 and Luke chapter 9, verse 1. Matthew 28:18 says, "And Jesus came and spoke to them." Is Jesus still speaking today? Yes, he's speaking through his Spirit. He's speaking through his written word. Amen. "He came and spoke to them, saying, 'All authority has been given to me in heaven and on earth. Go therefore and make disciples of all nations, baptizing them in the name of the Father and of the Son and of the Holy Spirit.'" Glory to God. Luke 9:1 says, "Then he called his 12 disciples together and gave them power and authority over all demons and to cure diseases. He sent them to preach the kingdom of God and to heal the sick." Over all demons. We talked about how in Ephesians 6:12, there's four different levels of demonic powers in the heavenlies. But today we're going to continue regarding the armor in this same chapter of Ephesians 6. We talked about truth and how it protects against the lies of the enemy. You know, counterfeit experts don't study fake bills. They study the true dollar bill. It's perfection. Exactly what it is. And when they see something that's counterfeit, it's clear to them. They don't study the various counterfeits. It's like studying books that Satan led somebody to write. Whatever he put in there and allowed to be put in there from his deceiving analysis, he's lying. Amen. Christians who write books about it, you don't need to know about that. You need to know what the word says and how to defeat him in the truth. Then you will know if it's a lie or not. Amen. Know the truth and you will easily detect the fake, the lie, the deception. We talked about the breastplate of righteousness, which protects against condemnation. We talked about the gospel peace so that you don't miss it. You are ready to go forth whenever God calls you to do something. Amen. To build the kingdom, to fight the good fight of faith. Amen. You're ready. We're going to continue on that today. Ephesians 6:15 says, "And having shod your feet with the preparation of the gospel of peace." Hallelujah. The gospel of peace is closely tied to the belt of truth and the shield of faith for offensive and defensive maneuvers. Hallelujah. You know, the parable of the sower, only 75% of the word, 75% of the word fell on ground that did not produce. Only 25% produced. Are you part of the 25% that produces or the 75% that didn't produce any results? To get results, you need to put on the full armor of God and fight the fight of faith, winning and winning and winning. Amen. Hallelujah. There are people who do not keep their mind on the word, and because of that, Satan
who just like he came to kill and steal and destroy, he comes to steal the word. He stole 75% of the seed that was sown. 75% of the word, he stole it. You say, well, how can he steal the word? Because you don't allow it to get deep in your heart and live by it, stand on it. Amen. The word must be final authority in your life and in my life. That's how we win. We need to have blinders on like racehorses. We can't see anything, but it is written. You know, the Australian coat of arms, it's also on their dollar, their silver dollar. It's got a kangaroo on it. And that represented the fact that Australia was going forward and not back. You know, a kangaroo cannot jump backwards. They can only go forward. That's what you and I need to be. We need to have the same attitude. We're going forth. We're taking. We're conquering. We're not going backwards. Amen. No, we don't take a step back. People say, ah, one step towards, two steps back. If you say so, it will be so. No, I'm going forward. I'm taking. I'm conquering. Amen. Hallelujah. We should be covered. Our feet should be covered with the gospel of peace.

somebody going to war without combat boots. Shoes are for going forward on attack, to take forth the gospel, amen? To take it forth, to fight offensively, defensively. A key to being ready for battle is to have good shoes on our feet. We talked about that in the Civil War. It may seem strange to consider shoes as part of armor, but it's a critical part. Amen? You don't want to go to war shoeless. You would likely be in pain, just like those in the Civil War. Every step you through harsh landscapes, you would be suffering pain. You couldn't run through it wide open. You'd be looking down, concerned where your foot was going to step. But if you've got them shod, covered, protected with the gospel of peace, you can ultimately fight without any inhibition, and you can win. Amen. Ability to fight. The Roman soldiers during Paul's time, they wore shoes called caligae, C-A-L-I-G-A-E. Basically, they were heavy military sandals, half boot, half sandals. So up on the sides, they were protected. The bottom was protected. And they were protecting the feet so that they could run, they could move. Every good soldier has good boots. Amen. Ready to move. They are prepared with their boots on, ready to go to battle. This was a sign of an equipped soldier. One of the greatest things Satan wants to destroy in your life is your peace. He wants to stir up disagreements, division, disrupt peace, anything that will throw you and your family into a tailspin, anything that will get you into worry, anxiety. That's one of his schemes, to bring fear, worry, anxiety, doubt. In the New Living Translation, Ephesians chapter 6, verse 15 says, "For shoes, put on peace that comes from the good news so that you will be fully prepared." For shoes, put on peace so that you would be fully prepared. The Greek word prepared is hetomos, H-E-T-O-I-M-O-S. It occurs several times in the Septuagint. That's the Greek version of the Old Testament. The implication is to be sure-footed, firm foundation, established, ready to meet any challenge, ready to go. We are supposed to be ready to meet any challenge, ready to go. Amen? Glory to God. We need to be sure-footed, established on the Word of God, grounded on the Word of God, ready to share the good news of Jesus at any time. Hallelujah. Enemies of the Roman Empire would sometimes put spikes on the ground so that while they were running, there were spikes would come up through their feet. It would be kind of like police today that were putting spike strips that would try to cause tires to go to deflate. Spike strips to stop cars from fleeing in high-speed chases. If you didn't have your shoes on properly, good shoes, you could be injured, crippled, or killed. Shoes were vital to fight the fight. Shoes, the gospel of peace, is vital for us to win. Amen. The same is true for us. We must fasten on the shoes of peace. Glory to God. Satan wants to use every opportunity to litter the path with situations that will break us down, that will cause us to stumble. Amen. That will prevent us from moving forward, to keep us from going and taking forth. Amen. This is the part of the armor that can give us protection. We need to keep moving across the battlefield, taking, taking, and taking, winning victory after victory. Peace grounds us like the Roman soldier's shoes plowed into the ground to fight. Put on the gospel of peace and stand firm on the word of peace. Amen. Hallelujah. The Roman soldier would trudge for miles and miles a day, ready to fight, in stride with each other, not against, strife with each other, in stride. Every soldier taking a step, left, right, left, right, left, right. Endeavor to keep your family in peace. Going forth, left, right, left,
Right. Take

and taking and taking and taking and taking. Amen. The fight is won for us already, but we must fight the fight of faith. Amen. We must stay in peace. If we're not in peace, the enemy is winning. Amen. Keep strife out of your business, out of your marriage, out of your life, out of your home at all cost. Amen. Don't compromise on the word, but you can fight the good fight of faith in peace. Hallelujah. By speaking forth the word, by praying, by saying it is written. You don't have to enter into strife. You can walk away. You can keep your mouth shut and just pray. Amen. Isaiah 26:3. We talked about that in the last message. It says, you will keep him in perfect peace whose mind is stayed on you because he trusts in you. Keep your trust or your faith in him. Let's move on to verse 16. Ephesians 6:16 says, above all, taking the shield of faith, hallelujah, which you will be able to quench all the fiery darts of the wicked one. The basic Bible says, and most of all, using faith as a cover to keep off all the flaming arrows of the evil one. Keep off all the flaming arrows of the evil one. The Jordan Bible says, above all, take the bulletproof vest of faith. Now, that's something that every police officer wants, a bulletproof vest. You and I have one that God created. Hallelujah. Bulletproof vest of faith will keep any of the fiery darts of the enemy off of us, which you'll be able to stop the tracer bullets of the evil one. The tracer bullets. Tracer bullets are ones that go around things that trace and try to find it. Heat-seeking missiles. Bullets that try to find out where you are, that track you down. It will protect you from them. You know, our military is creating military-grade stuff that's called intelligence weapons. Intelligent bombs and missiles that will track things down. Search it out. That's what the enemy is trying to do. But the shield of faith will protect us from it. Hallelujah. Glory to God. You know, trust is another word for faith. What do you trust in? What do you put your faith in? The gospel is key to successful utilization of the shield of faith. You must know the word. You must build your faith by the word. Amen. Faith cometh by the anointed word of God, by hearing the anointed word of God. The shield of faith is extremely important in the fight. It's designed to protect the whole body. The Roman shield was a door size, not some little round Captain America shield that they would put out. No, it was a door size. And the front line would put it up, so the front line would have it in front of them like this. And the front people would be protected. But then the lines behind them, when their arrows were released, the front would go up and the next row would put their shield above them, of them in the row in front of them. And the people on the third row would put theirs up in the fourth row. So it was a complete shield encompassing the whole army. It protected them. Amen. And it was used for offense and defense. So it was used when the arrows came, protected them up, but it was used to go forward as well. You can't knock somebody down who's got a shield planted on the ground in front of them. They run into the shield and bounce off. Amen? It's like a bunch of linemen protecting the quarterback. Big guys. And they're all linked together. You have to get through the line to take out the people behind it to win. And it would protect them. Glory to God. You know, in Jude verse 3, it says to contend for the faith. I've got a series out on faith and fighting the good fight of faith. I encourage you to get it. We go deeply into Jude and what it says. Well, what are these fiery darts? They are flaming arrows. That's not just a physical thing. It's spiritual, not just natural. They are words which contain thoughts. Amen. Satan is trying to give you little words in your mind and in your ears to try to get you off. This is how spiritual battles are won or lost.
You need to protect against those. And how do you do it? With the shield of faith. James chapter 2, verse 20 says, but do you want to know, O foolish man, that faith without works is dead, faith without action? Put that shield of faith up and then go forward. Amen. Get protected. Go forward. Protection whenever they attack. Go forward. Protection. Go forward. Keep fighting. In verse 26, for as the body without the spirit is dead, so faith without works or action is dead. Put on the shield of faith and then go forth with the gospel of peace, taking it. Amen. Taking it forward. Glory to God. Don't get hung up on the pieces of the army. What is the shield? Many people say, I got the shield of faith. But what does it protect? It protects against those fiery darts, our thoughts, those devilish, evil thoughts. Have faith in God. Trust in God. It's like a force field that will keep you safe because in whom you are trusting. Amen? In whom? You're trusting in God. Hallelujah. Stay behind the shield of faith, the shield of God. Self-pity is a key strategy of the enemy. Don't get into self-pity. If you're in self-pity, you're not in faith. So the Roman shield offended arrows, spears, swords, and it would protect you and the other warriors around. If you stay in faith, you can help protect your family. You can guard against schemes of the enemy coming in. Amen. You can be a protector. You can help build a barrier to protect and help people and keep people safe. Amen. Glory to God. Hallelujah. I'm building up my faith just by thinking about this. Those behind the front line, they would hold their shields up and it would protect other people. That is love. And love. Love wins, amen? Faith works by love. God never fails. He is always a winner, amen? He is love. So as you build your faith up, you can help protect other people and walk in love, amen? Our shield of faith guards us against some of Satan's deadliest weapons, which are doubt, fear, amen? See, Satan shoots these spears of doubt, arrows of doubt. He wants to intimidate. He wants us to get us off. And he wants you to think, oh, our prayers are not working. Our actions are not working. Take captive of those thoughts. Why would he be telling you that and sending those thoughts, those arrows of bad thoughts? Because he's a known liar. He tells you it's not winning because it is winning. Hallelujah. Glory to God. You can have faith in many things and never overcome the darkness, the forces of darkness. But if you have faith in God, not faith in prayer, faith in God, not faith in doctors or medicine. I'm not against those. I've been to doctors many times. They've helped me out. They're fighting against the same enemy. Amen. Whether they realize it or not. But we are created to rule and reign in Him. Amen. Do this by speaking the word. The word of God in your mouth is the most powerful thing you've got working for you. You've got to get that word and stand in faith. Put on the full armor of God, but speak forth the word of God. It's extremely powerful. Amen. It's the most powerful thing in your life, actually. For example, you may say, oh, God's word is. But if you don't speak God's word, believe God's word, act on God's word, it doesn't work. For example, if God says, confess with your mouth and believe that you are saved and you will be saved, and you said, but that's hogwash. I don't believe it. Then you're not saved. If God says, I have made you whole, and you say, I know I have cancer, then your words will kill you. But if you say, God's word says by the stripes of Jesus, I'm healed. I take it by faith. Body, be whole. Be made right in the name of Jesus. Cancer, die. Dry up. Be gone from my body. Your words are working for you, not against you. I have a series that I preached not long ago. It's called If You Say So. If you say so, it will be so. What are you decreeing? What are you sharing? Amen. What are you saying? Keep up the faith of God working in your life. Decree it. Amen.
Brother Kenneth Hagin, in a couple of his books, made a statement. He said, if we think wrong, we will believe wrong. If our believing is wrong, our confession will be wrong. Get the word of God in your heart by getting it in your mind and down in your heart and speak it forth. Amen. To keep up the faith, we must ensure that the helmet of salvation is on our heads. Faith comes by hearing the anointed word of God. Amen. The helmet of salvation. That's the next one that we're going to go into. The helmet of salvation. That helmet comes from a Greek word that means surrounded. We are protected with a helmet surrounding our head. It protects all about us. So you've got the shield of faith that's supposed to protect in front of you, on top of you, and you've got the shield, the helmet of salvation that's protecting you. You know, as I mentioned earlier, I'm a pilot, and pilots used to have helmets or earphones that were really loud and pick up the noise of the engines and the vibration and stuff. But now they've got noise canceling headsets. If you have a phone with a lot of the headsets for phones and the earpods and stuff, you can get them noise canceling. Well, I think that the helmet of salvation is noise canceling. It cancels out the noise of the enemy. You put on the helmet of salvation, and man, it can block all those different words the enemy's trying to put into your mind. Keep on the helmet of salvation. It is written. It is written. I'm saved, Satan. No matter what you do, my name is written in the Lamb's book of life. Where's yours written? Your time's coming up. I've read the end of the book. Tick, tock, tick, tock. Your time is coming, Satan. Tell him them things and man, he'll be gone. He'll flee because he knows it's truth. His time is short. He's going to be locked up. A big angel's coming down. I'm going to put him in chains and throw him in the pit. Hallelujah. And I'm going to have a day of celebration. I won't shed one tear. Hallelujah. Glory to God. My, my, my. Keep on the helmet of salvation. Keep it on our heads. Amen. We're going to get into that. But 2 Thessalonians 1:3 says, we are bound to thank God always for you, brethren, as it is fitting, because your faith grows exceedingly, and the love of every one of you all abounds towards each other. See, as our love abounds, as our love grows and increases, we grow in strength. And faith works by love. Keep in love, brother and sister. Walk in love. Many times it takes faith to walk in love with people. But if we want to win every battle, we must faithfully walk in love, choosing to forgive people, choosing not to be offended, choosing to walk in love. Amen. Keep the shield of faith out in front of us at all times. But remember, love never fails. Love must be led by the Spirit of God. Amen. The lack of love indicates a lack of faith, which hinders God's grace. Let me repeat that. Lack of love indicates a lack of faith, which will hinder God's grace operating in your life. It will hinder God's ability operating in your life. And if God's ability is operating in your life, with His ability, we can win every battle. Amen. We can come up and overcome everything the enemy does. Glory to God. Mm-mm-mm. We are made to rule and reign, to walk in victory against every principality, every scheme of the enemy. Amen. Well, this is Mike Kennedy with Living in Victory. And remember, for whatever is born of God overcomes the world, and this is the victory that has overcome the world, our faith. 1 John 5:4. Hallelujah. Well, have a blessed day.

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So here is the good news, my friends. The good news. There is, therefore, now no condemnation, no punishment, no curse for all those who are in Christ Jesus. All your fears have been taken away. Instead, hope has been given. Because God, out of His great love, redeemed us on the cross. So now, my friends, no power of hell and no scheme of man

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